by one of the world's great orchestras. And this week, Paul Lewis is the soloist in the Piano Concerto No. 1 by Johannes Brahms. This is Alec Baldwin, and I'm delighted to have your company on a program that will also feature the Symphony No. 2 by Robert Schumann. Christoph von Dohnányi will conduct the New York Philharmonic this week. Biographer Burnett James wrote in his 1972 volume Brahms, A Critical Study, that the Brahms D minor piano concerto is, quote, a direct and authentic transcript of the composer's deepest and most tortured experiences at the time of its production. It also marks the end of his youthful romantic period. Never again was Brahms to let himself go with such uninhibited passion, never again to wear his heart so unashamedly on his sleeve, end quote. Brahms may have worn his heart on his sleeve, but he still did so in a very calculated way. As with many of his great works, the first piano concerto had a long gestation period, and understandably so. The young composer had a great deal of praise heaped upon him, and publicly, by the likes of fellow composer Robert Schumann, the great violinist Joseph Joachim, and the conductor Albert Dietrich. Poor Brahms was terrified of making a musical misstep, for in so doing, he would not only make himself the subject of ridicule, but he risked taking his friends and supporters down with him. Brahms felt duty-bound to justify the faith of his followers and felt that he could best prove his worthiness to the wider world with a major symphonic work. So he buckled down to a project that at different times was a symphony, a sonata for two pianos, and eventually ended up as the Piano Concerto No. 1. Public response was initially tepid, but by the early 20th century, the D minor concerto was largely recognized as the masterpiece it is. And we go down to the stage now for the Piano Concerto No. 1, Opus 15 by Brahms. Paul Lewis is the soloist, and Christoph von Dohnányi conducts the New York Philharmonic.

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0: Piano Concerto No. 1 in D Minor, Opus 15, by Johannes Brahms. Paul Lewis was the soloist in his New York Philharmonic subscription debut. The conductor was Christoph von Dohnányi. I'm Alec Baldwin, and you're listening to the New York Philharmonic This Week.
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0: Schumann's Second Symphony was first performed under Mendelssohn's direction at the Leipzig Gewandhaus in November 1846. The carefully prepared performance was highly gratifying to the composer, and the work was soon taken up by other conductors. This, at the time, was the highest form of flattery a composer could receive. Thus, Schumann wrote to a colleague, "I composed the symphony in December 1845 while I was still half sick. It seems to me that one must hear this in the music. In the finale, I first began to feel like myself, and indeed I was much better after I had finished the work. Yet, as I have said, it recalls to me a dark period in my life. That such tones of pain, in spite of it all, can awaken interest gives me special pleasure." Though called the Symphony No. 2, the Second Symphony is actually Schumann's third. The true second, which was withdrawn after its premiere, wasn't published until many years later. Today, it is known as the composer's fourth symphony. And now we hear the Symphony No. 2 in C Major, Opus 61, by Robert Schumann. Christoph von Dohnányi conducts the New York Philharmonic.

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These broadcasts are written and directed by Mark Travis, with associate producer Ian Good and audio director Lawrence Rock. The executive producers are Isaac Thompson, Justin Brown, Lisa Groh, and Adam Crane. Special thanks to Rebecca Neistat, Maggie Jensen, Estlin Usher, and George Preston. I'm Alec Baldwin, and this is the WFMT Radio Network.

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Welcome to Harmonia. I'm Angela Mariani. Christian IV of Denmark and his brother-in-law James Stuart of England knew how to throw a party. Hard drinking and raucous revelry abounded. At one masque performance, the players were so intoxicated that they forgot their lines and fell to the ground in what one observer called a drunken fiasco. King Christian's fondness for the British Isles informed his musical patronage, as we'll hear this hour on Harmonia, as we sample music from Christian's court at Copenhagen. Plus, our featured release by ensemble La Gioia Armonica explores 18th century music for psaltery.

Nigel North, lutenist, performing with the viol consort Les Voix Humaines. We heard Lacrimae Antique from Lacrimae or Seven Tears by lutenist and composer John Dowland. Along with several other British musicians, Dowland worked in the court of Danish King Christian IV. Christian IV of Denmark succeeded his father as ruler of Denmark and Norway at the age of 11. Regents ruled in his stead until he came of age, but then Christian quickly built up the cultural and military prowess of his kingdom. Although his military and colonial pursuits weren't always successful, his patronage of architecture and especially of music were substantial. At Christian's coronation, there were 71 musicians, including singers, instrumentalists, and trumpeters. Let's begin with music by Mogens Pedersen, musician to the Royal Chapel of Christian IV. We'll hear an Easter Kyrie and Deus Misereatur Nostri, both for five voices.

An Easter Kyrie for five voices and Deus Misereatur Nostri by Danish Renaissance composer Mogens Pedersen. Vox Luminis was led by Lionel Meunier. Christian IV was enamored with Italian musical style, especially Venetian master Giovanni Gabrielli. In 1599, he sent several musicians to Venice to study with Gabrielli. The group included Mogens Pedersen, Hans Nielsen, and their mentor, Melchior Boschgrevink. Pedersen and Nielsen even went back to Venice a second time and returned home with the Italian madrigal to the joy of their patron. We'll hear excerpts from Pedersen's second book of madrigals.

Non garir augelino and sancor tu amante sei from Moyens Petherson's second book of madrigals. Anthony Rulli directed the consort of music with soprano Emma Kirkby from the 1988 recording Music from the Time of Christian IV, the madrigal from the south to the north. The Danish-Italian admiration went both ways. Orazio Vecchi praised the Copenhagen composers in the dedication of his 1604 publication, Le Veglie di Siena. Vecchi mentions that Melchior Boschgrevink and all the musicians of Christian IV's chapel had Gabrielli's respect and that they were well regarded throughout Europe. Here's music from Vecchi's Le Veglie di Siena.

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La caccia d'amore en proemio from Le Veglie di Siena by Orazio Vecchi. David Fallis directed the Toronto Consort. Early music can mean a lot of things. What does it mean to you? Let us know your thoughts and ideas. Contact us at harmoniaearlymusic.org, where you'll also find playlists and an archive of past shows. You're listening to Harmonia. I'm Angela Mariani.

Welcome back. We're exploring music from the Royal Chapel of Christian IV, Renaissance King of Denmark and Norway. Christian's admiration of foreign artists did not end with Italians. He also hired German, Polish, Dutch, and British musicians to teach his children and entertain him at court.

Thomas Robinson was a longtime music tutor of Christian's mother, Queen Sophie, and his sister, Princess Anne. Here's A Plain Song and Spanish Pavan by Thomas Robinson.

A Plain Song and Spanish Pavan by 16th century English composer Thomas Robinson. Les Witches performed on their 2016 release, King of Denmark, Musical Europe at the Court of Christian IV. When Denmark lost some financial standing due to a war with Sweden, Christian sent some of his top musicians to England to work for his sister, Princess Anne, whose musicians included famous Danes Mogens Pedersen, Hans Brauerocke, Jakob Ørn, and Martinus Otto. There are even more examples of reciprocity between English and Danish royalty, courtiers, and musicians. Thomas Simpson was yet another British musician who worked in Copenhagen for Christian's Royal Chapel. A viol player, composer, and music editor, Simpson published three collections of dance music. These included music by popular British composers of the time, as well as some by himself. Much like Praetorius's collection of dances, Terpsichore, Simpson's collections include some music with tunes by other composers and his own harmonizations. Let's hear a Courant and Volta by Thomas Simpson.

Courante and Volta, from a collection of dances by English composer Thomas Simpson. Ensemble Isabella d'Este was led by Ariane Moret. Of all the British musicians in the Danish court, Christian's biggest catch was famed lutenist and composer John Dowland. Dowland complained that his own monarch, Elizabeth I, didn't hire him, perhaps on account of his being Catholic. Yet Christian surely made it worth his while to move to Copenhagen, paying him a salary equal to a Navy admiral, a huge sum for a musician. Dowland wrote some of Lacrimae or Seven Tears in Denmark, and he dedicated the work to Christian's sister, Princess Anne. We'll hear Lacrimae Tristes by John Dowland.

Lacrimae Tristes from John Dowland's Lacrimae or Seven Tears. Nigel North, lutenist, performed with Les Voix Humaines, viol consort. Shifting now to our featured recording by ensemble La Gioia Armonica, Per il Salterio. The Salterio is a plucked psaltery that became popular in Italy in the Baroque era. It's made of a trapezoid-shaped wooden box with sound holes. Courses of strings are stretched over at least one bridge and attached with pegs, usually made of wood, metal, or bone. The instrument has ancient roots that go far beyond Europe, and it was especially popular in the art music of the 18th century. Here is the Allegro and Allegrissimo from Sonata for Salterio and Basso Continuo in G major by Angelo Conti.

Allegro and Allegrissimo from Sonata for Salterio and Basso Continuo in G Major by Angelo Conti. Margit Übelacker, Salterio, is dedicated to the revival of historical dulcimers, including the Salterio, Pantaleon, and Dolce Melos. She performed with keyboardist Jürgen Bahnholzer in the ensemble La Gioia Armonica on our featured release Per il Salterio. At the peak of its popularity, the Salterio was played by members of the aristocracy, nuns, and professional musicians. 18th-century oboist Juan Baptista Pla performed internationally on the Salterio as well as the oboe. Spoleto's leading families, Corvi and Travaglini, favored the Salterio. Here's the Largo from Sonata for Salterio and Basso Continuo in C major by Italian Baroque composer Carlo Monza.

La Gioia Armonica performed the Largo from Sonata for Salterio and Basso Continuo in C major by Italian Baroque composer Carlo Monza. Harmonia is a production of WFIU. 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And you can follow our Facebook page by searching for Harmonia Early Music. The writer for this edition of Harmonia was Sarah Schilling. Thanks to our studio engineer Michael Pashkash and our production team, Luann Johnson, Wendy Gillespie, Aaron Kane, and John Bailey. I'm Angela Mariani, inviting you to join us again for the next edition of Harmonia.

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Choosing a title for your musical composition requires great care. It's hard to change afterwards, especially if it gets well known. Do you go with something colorful? Something a little obscure that only one specific person would understand? Or maybe you go right up the middle. There's a host of titles so common in classical music publishing. Symphony this, concerto that, lots of precedent. You can't get a lot more obvious than this title. I am sitting on a rock. The plain, unvarnished truth coming up this hour. French composer Charles-Édouard Lefebvre said about himself that he worked in pastels rather than oils. Here is some of his pastel music performed by the Sylvan Winds, featuring clarinetist Nicolas Galas.

the plaintive tones of clarinetist Nicholas Galas. With the Sylvan Winds, they're performing the intermezzo from the second suite from French composer Charles-Édouard Lefebvre. Hi, I'm Jake. So glad to listen to music with you. Here's some from the Luxembourger Lou Coster. That was a radio hit in the 1930s. It's called Muzzletron.

Fine Finish by the Estro Armonico Luxembourg Chamber Orchestra performing Mazeltraum by Lou Koster. Some composition titles, you just don't know where you stand. You don't know what to make of them. They're ambiguous, or they're too obscure, or they're too hard to pronounce. And then you have this title by Alexander Ivanov Kramskoy, and you know exactly where you stand. It's called I Am Sitting on a Rock. I guess, in this case, you know exactly where you sit, not stand.

0: David Starobin performing I Am Sitting on a Rock by Alexander Ivanov Kramskor. Sounds like it was not a terribly comfortable rock, indicated by the choice of minor key. The Lithuanian Triple Threat, coming up next.
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1: Mikalojus Čiurlionis of Lithuania was a true triple threat. 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

It's the Lithuanian National Symphony Orchestra performing a piece by their countryman, Mikalojus Čiurlionis, called In the Forest. Here's the third of Johannes Brahms's ballades. He wrote it right around the time when he was falling in love, or at least very strong like, with Clara Schumann, who was helping him launch his career at the time.

0: Awadachin Pratt performing the Spiky Ballad number 3. Spiky and a little bit grumpy too. Johannes Brahms. It's the sound of the Hendektet coming up next.
1: As the U.S. marks 250 years since the signing of the Declaration of Independence, Vermont Public is taking a close look at what this milestone means in Vermont.
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1: According to those who know, this next piece, the Little Suite for Strings, can be performed by a string quartet, but the ideal number of string players is 9, which, as of course you know, would be a nonet. In fact, it's sometimes lamented that the publisher of this piece chose not to call it a nonet, but instead the Suite for Strings, no doubt with an eye towards sales. The unfortunate result of this is that it's sometimes performed by the full string section of a symphony orchestra, which is just absolutely excessive, and I can't believe you even brought it up. Here are the Guildhall Strings, who number 11 players, which, as you know, is called a hendectet. So at least we're in the ballpark.

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The aria from the Flute Sonata by Georgian composer Otar Taktakishvili. He met his future wife in a rehearsal room. Apparently they were practicing a piano piece for four hands, and that was all she wrote. And that's charming. Hi, I'm Jake. Glad to be listening to music with you. Here's some from the post-romantic composer Lily Boulanger, who produced an amazing amount of work in her short lifetime. She died of an illness at only 24. This is D'un soir triste, of a sad evening.

Of a Sad Evening, D'un Soir Triste by Lily Boulanger. That was the unstoppable Joanne Folletta conducting the Women's Philharmonic. When Folletta saw the original score for that piece, she said the handwriting was almost illegible. Folletta says she was so sick and her penmanship was really weak. It was her goodbye to the world. She knew she was going to have a short life. 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For a time, Reynaldo Hahn was thought of as sort of a lightweight salon composer. That's a little unjust. He could do the big, powerful pieces with the best of them. Here's the proof. This is his violin sonata.

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Violinist Elena Uriost with pianist Tom Poster, the Violin Sonata by Reynaldo Hahn. The Fantastic and the Fantastical, coming up.

Here is the Reveries movement of Hector Berlioz's Symphony Fantastique. Remember, it doesn't mean that Berlioz thought his music was fantastic, although I suppose he may have. Fantastique in this case refers to the fantastical, the supernatural.

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Neoclassicism, what exactly is it? Well, it's more or less writing that is modern sounding in its approach to harmony and rhythm and counterpoint, yet it's composed following the basic forms and ideals of the classical period. Igor Stravinsky detested the term. He called neoclassicism a much-abused expression meaning absolutely nothing. But like it or not, that was the term applied to the kind of music Stravinsky was producing in the early 1920s. This work premiered in 1923 in Paris, with Stravinsky himself conducting, and later admitting he'd never been more nervous. The reaction? Well, not exactly what he was hoping for, but that would soon change. The Boston Symphony Chamber Players perform Stravinsky's Octet ahead this hour. It's Music Through the Night. I'm Ward Jacobson. As we get a little bit closer to the weekend here, drifting right along through the week, this Father's Day weekend almost upon us. So let me be the first to wish all you dads out there Happy Father's Day. Glad you're all here. This music by Richard Wagner is loosely based on a 12th century medieval romance. Wagner did not refer to this music as opera, but rather Handlung, German for plot or action, talking about Tristan and Isolde. And this is the prelude and Liebestod, Love, Death, from Tristan and Isolde. It's the Cleveland Orchestra.

0: Prelude and Liebestod from Tristan and Isolde by Wagner. It was the Cleveland Orchestra led by George Zell.
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It's Music Through the Night. I'm Ward Jacobson. Igor Stravinsky's Octet premiered in Paris with the composer conducting. 22-year-old Aaron Copland was in the audience that night, and he described the general feeling of mystification that followed the initial hearing. He said everyone was asking why Stravinsky should have exchanged his Russian heritage and a neo-primitive style all his own for what looked very much like a mess of 18th-century mannerisms. Well, the unusual scoring of the octet combines four woodwinds and four brass instruments. It was inspired by a dream Stravinsky had one night in late 1922. Here's the Boston Symphony Chamber Players.

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The Octet for Winds by Igor Stravinsky. It was the Boston Symphony Chamber Players. We'll close out the hour with a concerto by Haydn. He didn't write very many of them, but he did have a wonderful ability to find the particular voice of each solo instrument, especially for those instruments for which concertos were not often written in his day, like the cello. Here's Elisa Weilerstein to play with the Trondheim soloist, the Cello Concerto No. 2.

0: Alisa Weilerstein with the Trondheim Soloists, Haydn's Cello Concerto No. 2.
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I am passionately fond of the national element in all its varied expressions. I am Russian in the fullest sense of the word. Those words were spoken by a very well-known 19th century Russian composer, but it wasn't Nikolai Rimsky-Korsakov, Alexander Borodin, Cesar Cui, Modest Mussorgsky, or Mili Balakirev. They were Russia's so-called Mighty Five, and they wore their nationalistic pride fully displayed on their collective sleeves. No, those words were said by the composer the Mighty Five rejected for being too Western. Peter Tchaikovsky spoke those words, and Waiting for You This Hour is one of his most nationalistic Russian works, his Symphony No. 5. I'm Ward Jacobson. It's Music Through the Night. Welcome in on this Friday, the Juneteenth holiday, the 19th day of June. Great to have your company. Some music by the Brazilian-American composer, pianist, singer, arranger, educator, Clarice Assad. Impressions, a suite for chamber orchestra. It was commissioned by the New Century Chamber Orchestra in 2008. And the purpose of the piece was to showcase the orchestra's performers' diversity and uniqueness, and to create a musical portrait of the first impressions between the musicians of the orchestra and the composer herself. The Suite for Chamber Orchestra, performed here by the New Century Chamber Orchestra.

0: Suite for Chamber Orchestra, Impressions, music of Clarice Assad. It was the New Century Chamber Orchestra. Tchaikovsky Symphony waiting for you a little bit later, but up next we'll hear piano music by a Chinese composer, Zhu Jianier. Stay close.
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We're going to hear the pianist Yit Kin Xiao play music by the Chinese composer Zhu Xianyer. Music that was composed the year that the pianist was born in Singapore, 1955. Two preludes for piano, Opus 4. This is number 2, The Running Stream.

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From the two preludes for piano, Opus 4, that was number 2, The Running Stream by Zhu Jianyir, performed on piano by Yitkin Xiao. We close with Tchaikovsky, who often drew inspiration from Russia's very rich vein of folk music. He embraced his European training, though, and he rejected the attitudes of the nationalists. He called them simplistic. But this is one of his more Russian-sounding symphonies, the Symphony No. 5, Opus 64, and it's the Royal Concertgebouw Orchestra. Bernhard Haitink conducts.

0: Tchaikovsky's music always seems to take us from one extreme to another, plunging from the deepest lows before soaring to the most glorious highs. His Fifth Symphony, yet another wonderful example, the Symphony in E minor. And we heard the Royal Concertgebouw Orchestra, conducted by Bernard Haitink. I'm Ward Jacobson with Music Through the Night.
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As Mozart reached his mid-20s, he was being courted as a major master of many genres. For a festive celebration of the 1780 carnival season in Munich, he was commissioned to compose a grand opera seria in the style of Gluck. Well, the result was Mozart's Idomeneo, written for the legendary and newly relocated Mannheim Orchestra. And unlike most of his other operas, Mozart's score included, at the request of the royals responsible for the commission, a ballet to serve as the climax of the performance. And that's the music I have for you a bit later this hour, so hope you can stick around. It is Friday. Yes, we made it to the end of the week. Happy Friday. It is a holiday today, Juneteenth. We're going to talk about that in more detail here in just a few minutes with some music by William Grant Still. I'm Ward Jacobs, and I'm glad you're here. And we begin with a work by Avril Coleridge Taylor, the English soprano and conductor and composer, daughter of Samuel Coleridge Taylor, the wonderful composer, political activist, whose father came from Africa, Sierra Leone. This is the Waltz Caprice by Avril Coleridge Taylor, and it's the BBC Philharmonic Orchestra.

Valse Caprice by Avril Coleridge-Taylor. John Andrews led the BBC Philharmonic Orchestra. On this Juneteenth holiday, we recognize one of the true pioneers in African-American music, accomplishing many firsts. He was the first to have a symphony performed by a major U.S. symphony orchestra. He was the first to conduct a major symphony orchestra in the United States, 1936, with the Los Angeles Philharmonic. The first to conduct a major symphony orchestra in the Deep South, 1955, with the New Orleans Philharmonic. And there were many, many other firsts. William Grant Still was also able to create music capable of interesting the greatest conductors of the day. Truly serious music, but with a definite American flavor. Enanga for string quartet, harp, and piano. It's a chamber work by William Grant Still, inspired by the traditional East African arched harp of the same name. Here is Ashley Jackson playing the harp with the Harlem Chamber Players.

0: Inanga for String Quartet, Harp, and Piano. Music of William Grant Still. The Harlem Chamber Players joined by harpist Ashley Jackson.
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Pianist Alec Carris played Melancholie by Francis Poulenc. Well, 24-year-old Mozart was commissioned to compose his opera Idomeneo for the 1780 carnival season in Munich, and the legendary Mannheim Orchestra would be the featured band, along with a cast of singers whose accomplishments, according to Mozart, varied widely. The opera is generally acknowledged as the turning point in Mozart's theatrical career, and the royalty behind the commission also requested a ballet for the conclusion of the performance. This is what they got.

0: Mozart's ballet music from Idomeneo. It was the Netherlands Chamber Orchestra.
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American composer George Chadwick composed three official symphonies. But after that, he chose to title his four-movement symphonic pieces, avoiding the term symphony. This is one of those works that sounds like it could be a symphony, it just doesn't have that title. This is the Suite Symphonique, composed in 1909 by a man who became quite prominent in American musical life, known both as a composer and as director of the New England Conservatory of Music for 35 years. The Czechoslovak State Philharmonic offers up music by George Chadwick ahead this hour. Early on a Friday, music through the night, on this 19th day of June. It is a national holiday today, Juneteenth. Welcome in. I'm Ward Jacobson. And we begin with some music by Vincenzo Tomasini, The Good-Humored Ladies. It's a ballet with music arranged from sonatas by Domenico Scarlatti. It was written in 1917 by Tomasini. The piece was based on a comedy by Carlo Goldoni. Its plot concerns the diversions of a count disguised as a woman at a carnival. A viral video that's just waiting to happen, wouldn't you say? Here is music performed by the Concert Arts Orchestra.

with an assist from Domenico Scarlatti. It was The Good Humored Ladies, music by Vincenzo Tomasini, performed by the Concert Arts Orchestra. 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

flood warning in effect from early this morning to late this afternoon. What? Minor flooding is forecast. Where? Missisquoi River near North Troy. When? From early this morning to late this afternoon. Impacts, at 8.0 feet. Water overflows onto farmlands from Lowell downstream to North Troy. At 9.0 feet, water floods farmlands along the Missisquoi River from Lowell to North Troy. Low-lying portions of Loop Road near Troy and Westfield will flood, as well as portions of River Road from Troy to North Troy. At 11.0 feet, water will inundate River Road between Troy and North Troy, as well as portions of Loop Road in Westfield and Troy. Water will cover portions of Route 100 near Troy, and well upstream near Lowell. There will be widespread flooding of lowlands, fields, and pastures along the Missisquoi from Lowell to North Troy. Additional details, at 3:30 a.m. Friday the stage was 8.9 feet. Forecast, the river is expected to rise. It will then fall below flood stage late this morning to 3.6 feet Sunday evening. Flood stage is 9.0 feet. Flood history, no available flood history. http://www.weather.gov/safety/flood.

0: Oh, I grew up with that one. My mom played that often on her Chickering Baby Grand back in the day. That version was for violin and piano. Rachel Barton Pine played the violin with Matthew Hagel at the piano, the Humoresque No. 7, Opus 101 by Antonín Dvořák. We'll get to that Suite Symphonique, music of New Englander George Chadwick. That's coming up after the break.
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1: I'm Ward Jacobson, Music Through the Night. On this Friday, we hear music by George Chadwick. His orchestral music was always well-crafted, very energetic, and often graced with attractive melodies, especially in the slower movements. The longtime director of the New England Conservatory of Music. This is his Suite Symphonique, performed by the Czechoslovak State Philharmonic.

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0: The Suite Symphonique by George Chadwick. José Serrabriere led the Czechoslovak State Philharmonic. I'm Ward Jacobson.
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It is generally acknowledged that Franz Schubert wrote 15 formal string quartets. And of those 15 quartets, few chamber music lovers have either heard or played more than four of them. Those four are the final four quartets Schubert composed, that we know of. As for the earlier quartets, they remained on publishers' shelves, slowly disintegrating, and were only published for the very first time in 1890, more than six decades after Schubert's death. So I hope you can stay close. A rare chance to hear a very early bit of chamber music from the young Franz Schubert, a Melos quartet, coming up this hour to play the string quartet number 2 in C. This is a nocturne by Frédéric Chopin from Opus 15, and it's pianist Leif Ove Andsnes.

Pianist Leifo V. Onsnes played the Nocturne No. 4 in F by Chopin. Well, good Friday morning to you. It is the 19th day of June. It's a national holiday today, Juneteenth. We're going to talk about that in more detail just ahead here. It is, the 19th day of June. It was on this date in 1964. The Civil Rights Act of 1964 was approved after surviving an 83-day filibuster in the United States Senate. Baseball Hall of Famer Lou Gehrig, born in New York City on this date in 1903. And, of course, it's also Father's Day weekend. Father's Day was celebrated for the first time on this date in Spokane, Washington in 1910. The composer Johann Stamitz, born on this date, 1717. Here's a concert waltz by Alexander Glazunov.

Concert Waltz No. 2 in F, Opus 51 by Alexander Glazunov. We heard the Russian State Symphony Orchestra. Well, although Abraham Lincoln's Emancipation Proclamation went into effect on January 1, 1863, it wasn't until after the war was over that slaves became free in Texas. Now, the war ended in April of 1865, but word didn't get to Texas until the following month, and it was not until June that the Confederate Army in the area surrendered. And it was on June 19th, 1865, Union General Gordon Granger read General Order No. 3 in Galveston, Texas, which said all slaves were free. The next year, freed slaves began celebrating not only the proclamation, but the freeing of all slaves in general, and gave the day the name Juneteenth, Black Independence Day. Here's music from one of the pioneering black female composers of the 20th century, Florence Price.

0: The Fantasy No. 2 in F minor by Florence Price. Randall Goosby was the violinist with Zhu Wang on piano.
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1: 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It's the Rome Symphony Orchestra.

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1: This is some early chamber music by Franz Schubert, his string quartet number 2 in C, and it's performed here by the Melos Quartet.

flood warning in effect from early this morning to late this afternoon. What? Minor flooding is forecast. Where? Martin River near Coventry. When? From early this morning to late this afternoon. Impacts at 8.0 feet. Maple Street and River Road between Orleans and Coventry Station will flood. There will be extensive field and lowland flooding. Additional details at 5:30 a.m. Friday the stage was 7.9 feet. Forecast, the river is expected to rise to a crest of 8.4 feet this morning. It will then fall below flood stage late this morning. Flood stage is 8.0 feet. Flood history, no available flood history. http://www.weather.gov/safety/flood.

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This music by Maurice Ravel started innocently enough. Ravel had planned the work as early as 1906. It would be an homage to Johann Strauss in Vienna and the waltz craze of the early to mid-19th century. But Ravel got sidetracked with other projects, and the music was put on the shelf, where it stayed for several years. And then came the First World War, and the world had changed dramatically. The music was revisited, but this time with a new purpose. I'll tell you more about that, and we'll hear the Detroit Symphony perform Ravel's La Valse later this hour. This is the overture from Il Finto Stanislao, an opera by Giuseppe Verdi from 1845.

The overture to Il Finto Stanislao by Verdi. It was the Philharmonic of La Scala. Good to be here on this Friday. It is the 19th day of June. It's a national holiday today, Juneteenth. Talk more about that a little bit later in the hour. This is some music by the Venezuelan guitarist and composer Antonio Lauro. And it's performed here on guitar by the Paraguayan guitarist Berto Rojas. Venezuelan Waltz No. 3.

Berta Rojas on guitar there, playing the Venezuelan Waltz number 3, Natalia, by Antonio Lauro. Next, it's a symphony by Mozart, but it's going to be done in under 9 minutes, believe it or not. Yeah, it's a very short symphony. The first symphony that Mozart wrote after he got back to Salzburg following that kind of a disastrous trip to Paris where his mother had died. It is a symphony in the form of an opera overture, actually, Symphony No. 32 in G. Here's the Scottish Chamber Orchestra.

0: One of those Mozart symphonies you don't hear all that often, and a short one indeed, the Symphony No. 32 in G. It was the Scottish Chamber Orchestra. Music to celebrate Juneteenth coming up after the break.
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1: Early on a Friday morning, the 19th day of June, the Juneteenth holiday, I'm Ward Jacobson. Glad to have you here this morning. We're going to hear pianist Laura Downs play music next. She's the daughter of a Jewish mother and a black father. And she's playing music by Abby Lincoln, the American jazz vocalist and songwriter, actress, and prominent civil rights activist, real strong voice, especially in the 1960s. This is a work of Abby Lincoln's from 1992 called Rainbow.

Rainbow, music from the early 90s by Abby Lincoln, performed on piano by Laura Downs. Next, it's a work by Joseph Bologna, the composer and a musician and a swordsman who was known as Chevalier de Saint-Georges. This is his violin concerto in D from Opus 3. It's Linda Melstedt playing the violin with Tafelmusik.

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0: The violinist was Linda Melsted. She played with Tafel Musik, led by Jean Lemann, the Violin Concerto in D by Chevalier de Saint-Georges.
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1: Well, this next music by Maurice Ravel occupies a special place in the composer's output in that it contains a very chilling social commentary, specifically toward the end, the portrayal of the frenzied death throes of 19th century imperial society, symbolized by its dance obsession, the waltz. It began life as an innocent homage to Johann Strauss in mid-19th century Vienna. It changed dramatically after the First World War. The music evolved from a kind of a dazzling imperial ballet from the mid-1850s with waltzing couples to this kind of chaotic, tumultuous orchestral eruption that brings the work to a pretty shuddering conclusion. Here's the Detroit Symphony Orchestra.

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1: Good morning. From the Fairbanks Museum in St. Johnsbury, this is the Eye on the Sky forecast. A very stormy day through the region yesterday. Numerous reports of damaging winds from thunderstorms and rivers running very high. Some minor flooding reported. The storm that swept the active cold front east yesterday is slowly spinning from Quebec City toward northern Maine, establishing a cool, moist northwest airflow. It means lots of clouds, more sun south, but increasing showers north, especially this afternoon and evening, even cloudier, cooler, with more numerous showers tomorrow. Today's forecast, clouds, some breaks of sun, more clouds north this afternoon with a rising chance of showers and thunderstorms, especially Adirondacks and Route 2 north. Highs 60s to low 70s north, in the 70s, Champlain Valley and south. Tonight, the evening showers and storms diminish, upper 40s and 50s, and tomorrow, scattered to numerous showers, especially north, 60s and low 70s. I'm meteorologist Mark Breen with an Eye on the Sky.
2: This is the Composer's Datebook for June 19th. I'm John Bird. Today's date marks the 1953 New York premiere of a musical movie that flopped when it debuted but has since become a cult classic, and for two very good reasons. First, the movie's script, written by Dr. Seuss, was about a little boy named Bart who didn't enjoy practicing the piano and who was worried that his widowed mom might marry his dreaded piano teacher. The film, entitled The 5,000 Fingers of Dr. T, is cast as Bart's dream, or nightmare, with surreal scenarios as only Dr. Seuss could imagine them. Second, the film boasted a score by Frederick Hollander, a composer of droll Berlin cabaret songs, who found a welcome home in Hollywood. For The 5,000 Fingers of Dr. T, Hollander crafted witty songs and an extravagant instrumental sequence for a wacky Seussian ballet. Despite all that, the New York Times reviewer was bored. A ponderously literate affair, he wrote. The film did have its fans, however, and one was a little boy who did like to practice the piano. Singer and pianist Michael Feinstein, who lovingly gathered together all of Hollander's used and unused music for the movie for a limited edition CD set released in 2010.

Composer's Daybook is produced by APM, American Public Media, in conjunction with the American Composers Forum, reminding you that all music was once new.

music, perfect for the approach of the summer solstice on Sunday. Eugène Arcade Dédé's Bees and Bumblebees. Ruben Blundell led the Gowanus Arts Ensemble here on Vermont Public Classical. I'm Helen Lyons. Thanks so much for your company. Eugène Arcade Dédé was the son of Edmond Dédé, American-born French composer. He was born in New Orleans in 1827, fled the U.S. South as the Civil War was ramping up, hoping to escape the racism he experienced there, settling in France. And both Edmond and Eugène Arcade Dédé became very well-known band leaders and composers in France. It is Friday, June 19th, Juneteenth, where we celebrate that day in Galveston, 1865, where the last African-American enslaved people found out the war Civil War was over and they were free. Lots of great music by African American composers coming up all morning this morning. In this 7 o'clock hour, we hear from two contemporary composers, Joshua McGee's Let God Bring Tomorrow, his response to the Orlando Pulse nightclub shooting. Astor Piazzolla's Oblivion will take us away as violinist Anna Akiko Myers performs. Music inspired by the writings and speeches of Martin Luther King Jr. by Patrice Rushen. We finish out the hour with Frédéric Chopin's E major nocturne. But we're going to gallop along for a moment in F major with a harpsichord concerto by Carl Philipp Emanuel Bach. Petra Mulyans leads the Freiburg Baroque Orchestra with Andreas Steyer, harpsichord soloist.

Carl Philipp Emanuel Bach's F Major Harpsichord Concerto No. 1. Petra Mullians led the Freiburg Baroque Orchestra with Andreas Steyer, harpsichord soloist, here on Vermont Public Classical. Well, often in the face of tragedy, words from leaders and politicians are all very well and good, but often we just need the comfort of music to see us through. Contemporary American composer Joshua McGee wrote his Let God Bring Tomorrow in the wake of the Orlando Pulse nightclub shooting. I can't believe that was 10 years ago last week, where 49 people lost their lives, another 58 were wounded. We will hear the Picasso Ensemble with Stephanie McNabb, flute, and Douglas Brown, bassoon, perform.

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1: 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We heard the Picasso Ensemble with Stephanie McNabb, flute, and Douglas Brown, bassoon, performing here on listener-supported Vermont Public Classical. 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We turn now to Argentinian composer Astor Piazzolla, who revolutionized the tango. His Oblivion, or I Forget, was written in 1982 while Piazzolla was living in the United States. He turns back to the milonga, the precursor to the tango, for this work. Keith Lockhart leads the London Symphony Orchestra. Anna Akiko Myers, violin soloist.

Violinist Anna Akiko Myers with the London Symphony Orchestra led by Keith Lockhart. Astor Piazzolla's Oblivion carrying us away this Friday morning on Vermont Public Classical. And there's music of Piazzolla on display tomorrow evening as Taconic Music opens its 10th summer festival with the Four Seasons of Buenos Aires by Piazzolla, as well as a piano quintet by Vittorio Giannini. That's Saturday at 7:30 at the Riley Center at Burr and Burton Academy in Manchester. Find the details at taconicmusic.org. We turn now to music written at the turn of the 21st century by American composer Patrice Rushen. It was commissioned by the Detroit Youth Symphony Orchestra. She chose as her theme the life and speeches, especially one very famous speech of Martin Luther King Jr., titled Mine Eyes Have Seen the Glory. We'll hear the three movements, Passion from the Pulpit, The Dreamer Cometh, and Freedom is Not Free. We'll hear Andrew Sewell leading the Wisconsin Chamber Orchestra.

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1: Patrice Rushen's Mine Eyes Have Seen the Glory, inspired by the speeches of Martin Luther King Jr. We heard Andrew Sewell leading the Wisconsin Chamber Orchestra here on Vermont Public Classical.
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1: We'll finish out this 7 o'clock hour with a nocturne by Chopin, but not just any nocturne, the very last one that he wrote, and it was published posthumously. E major, opus 62, number 2 here from 1846, and in it Chopin turns from his usual flashy and virtuosic display to a more intimate and meditative, at times even resigned, feel. Raphael Blekach performs.

0: Rafał Blechacz performing Chopin's E major nocturne, Opus 62, number 2, here on Vermont Public Classical. 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long 8 o'clock Bach this morning, his oboe concerto arrangement from his second keyboard concerto, right after we check in with the Eye on the Sky forecast.
1: Good morning. From the Fairbanks Museum in St. Johnsbury, this is the Eye on the Sky forecast. A very stormy day through the region yesterday. Numerous reports of damaging winds from thunderstorms and rivers running very high. Some minor flooding reported. The storm that swept the active cold front east yesterday is slowly spinning from Quebec City toward northern Maine, establishing a cool, moist northwest airflow. It means lots of clouds, more sun south, but increasing showers north, especially this afternoon and evening. Even cloudier, cooler, with more numerous showers tomorrow. Today's forecast, clouds, some breaks of sun, more clouds north this afternoon with a rising chance of showers and thunderstorms, especially Adirondacks and Route 2 north. Highs 60s to low 70s north, in the 70s, Champlain Valley and south. Tonight, the evening showers and storms diminish, upper 40s and 50s, and tomorrow, scattered to numerous showers, especially north, 60s and low 70s. I'm meteorologist Mark Breen with an Eye on the Sky.
0: Welcome back and good morning. I'm Helen Lyons. Thanks so much for making Vermont Public Classical part of your Friday, June 19th. Coming up here in the 8 o'clock hour on this Juneteenth morning, we will enjoy music inspired by the poetry of Langston Hughes, two short pieces by Valerie Coleman and Margaret Bonds. Camille Saint-Saëns' lovely romance for clarinet and harp. A fantastic blues piece for solo violin by Coleridge Taylor Perkinson. We'll hang out in the Elizabethan era with music for lute by Anthony Holborn. And we finish out the hour with excerpts from a film score by Dmitri Shostakovich. Time now, though, for 8 o'clock Bach, this wonderfully friendly oboe concerto in F major, BWV 1053, devised from his keyboard concerto number 2. The Chamber Orchestra of Europe are joined by oboist Douglas Boyd.

Oboist Douglas Boyd with the Chamber Orchestra of Europe, Bach's Oboe Concerto in F Major, BWV 1053, here on Vermont Public Classical, where we are thankful for the support that we receive from our listeners. 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Well, next we have two short pieces inspired by the poetry of the leading figure of the Harlem Renaissance, Langston Hughes. First, an excerpt from Valerie Coleman's Portraits of Langston, evoking a restless summer night in Harlem. That will be performed by the McHale Trio. And then we turn to a choral setting of his poem Joy by Margaret Bonds, who found great solace in Langston Hughes' music as a student in Chicago. They would later on become very close friends for the rest of their lives. We'll hear Craig Hella Johnson leading the ensemble Conspirare in Joy.

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And we're going to get bluesy now with this fantastic piece by Coleridge Taylor Perkinson, his Blues Forms for solo violin. Randall Gooseby performs.

Some bluesy goodness on a Friday morning with Coleridge Taylor Perkinson's Blues Forms for solo violin. Randall Gooseby performing here on Vermont Public Classical, where support for our programming comes from our sustaining members, as well as Adirondack Audiology, providing hearing services for over 40 years in Shelburne, Vermont, and in Plattsburgh, Saranac Lake, and Potsdam, New York. 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We will head now to the Elizabethan era with music by Anthony Holborn. A recording of this next piece, The Fairy Round, is spinning around on the Voyager Golden Record somewhere out beyond our solar system. Well, we'll hear it now in nice and earthy style as Lutz Kirchhoff, Lutz Lute, performs.

0: Lutenist Lutz Kirchhoff performing music from Shakespeare's day, Anthony Holborn's The Fairy Round here on Vermont Public Classical. And here's what's coming up tomorrow afternoon on the Saturday matinee.
1: Katerina Ismailova is one of opera's most complex and tragic figures. Trapped in a loveless marriage and crushed by cruelty and oppression, she is driven to acts of shocking violence, only to be ultimately destroyed by her passions. I'm Lisa Flynn. It's Shostakovich's powerful and heartbreaking Lady Macbeth of Mtsensk from La Scala in Milan. I hope you'll be listening.
0: Tune in tomorrow afternoon at 1 for the Saturday matinee here on Vermont Public Classical. Well, we'll enjoy a little music by Shostakovich now. We find him in playful mode with his score to the 1932 film, The Counterplan. Ricardo Chailly leads the Royal Concertgebouw Orchestra.

0: Dmitry Shostakovich's The Counterplan film score. We heard Ricardo Chailly leading the Royal Concertgebouw Orchestra here on Vermont Public Classical. 91.1 WVNK Manchester, 95.1 WVTQ Sunderland, Manchester, 88.1 WNCH Norwich, 106.9 WVTI Brighton, 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Let's check in now with the Eye on the Sky forecast. We're starting the 9 o'clock hour off with music for string quartet reflecting the great migration of the 20th century.
1: Good morning. From the Fairbanks Museum in St. Johnsbury, this is the Eye on the Sky forecast. A very stormy day through the region yesterday. Numerous reports of damaging winds from thunderstorms and rivers running very high. Some minor flooding reported. The storm that swept the active cold front east yesterday is slowly spinning from Quebec City toward northern Maine, establishing a cool, moist northwest airflow. It means lots of clouds, more sun south, but increasing showers north, especially this afternoon and evening. Even cloudier, cooler, with more numerous showers tomorrow. Today's forecast, clouds, some breaks of sun, more clouds north this afternoon with a rising chance of showers and thunderstorms, especially Adirondacks and Route 2 north. Highs 60s to low 70s north, in the 70s, Champlain Valley and south. Tonight, the evening showers and storms diminish, upper 40s and 50s, and tomorrow, scattered to numerous showers, especially north, 60s and low 70s. I'm meteorologist Mark Breen with an Eye on the Sky.
0: Welcome back and good morning. I'm Helen Lyons. Thanks so much for your company here on Vermont Public Classical on this Friday, June 19th. We continue our Juneteenth celebrations in this 9 o'clock hour with a pair of 20th century composers, Irene Britton Smith's heartfelt violin sonata, and then lots of fun folk tunes to be enjoyed in Edmund Thornton Jenkins's folk rhapsody titled Charlestonia. We'll hang out for a moment in the 18th century with Muzio Clementi and a D major symphony, but we begin this hour in the 21st century with music by Carlos Simon, an excerpt from his string quartet, Warmth from Other Suns, inspired by Isabel Wilkerson's book of that title, which explores the great migration of 6 million plus African Americans who fled the Jim Crow era rural South between 1915 and 1970 to seek better lives in the North, Midwest, and West. Depicting here the search for hope, the struggle to settle, and the final arrivement, quote, at a new place where the sun gives warmth, comfort, and rest. This is the opening movement, Rays of Light, performed by the Ivalas Quartet.

The opening movement of Carlos Simon's 2019 Warmth from Other Suns, Rays of Light, that movement's called. The Evalis Quartet performing here on Vermont Public Classical. Well, we'll be spending the second half of this hour in the 20th century, but first we'll just dip our toe one more time into the 18th with a bright and lively D major symphony by Muzio Clementi. Matthias Bammert leads the London Mozart Players.

0: 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Matthias Bammert led the London Mozart Players here on listener-supported Vermont Public Classical. 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
1: 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I'm Steve Seal. That's next time on APM's SymphonyCast.
0: Tune in tonight at 8 for SymphonyCast here on Vermont Public Classical. Our next composer was a violinist and pianist, and she is also very much a study in never giving up on your dreams. Irene Britton Smith, born in Chicago in 1907, showed musical promise from a young age and very much wanted to study music at Northwestern University. Her family could not afford to send her there, so she turned to getting her teaching degree and had a long career as a teacher. And as she established herself, she kept turning back to music, taking opportunities to further her musical studies wherever she could, right into middle age, studying at Juilliard and Eastman. And her sonata for violin and piano was written in 1947 while studying at Juilliard with Vittorio Giannini. We will hear Gregory Walker, violin, and Helen Walker Hill, piano, perform.

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20th century composer Irene Britton Smith's Sonata for Violin and Piano. We heard the mother and son duo, Gregory Walker, violin, and Helen Walker-Hill at the keyboard, here on listener-supported Vermont Public Classical. 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Well, we'll stay in the 20th century, but we're heading from Chicago to South Carolina for our final piece of this 9 o'clock hour. Edmund Thornton Jenkins, born in Charleston in 1894. He was the son of Reverend Daniel Jenkins, who ran an orphanage. That orphanage had a band, and after his studies at what is presently known as Morehouse College, Edmund Thornton Jenkins became one of the directors of that band, accompanying them in 1914 to London for a series of concerts. He loved it so much there, he stayed on, enrolling at the Royal Academy of Music, and he won just about every prize or scholarship that he was eligible for during his time there, finally becoming a professor of clarinet in 1918. He bounced around Europe. His music was very popular there, but sadly contracted appendicitis, which resulted in tuberculosis. He died at just the age of 30, but boy, he packed a lot of music and a lot of living into that short life. Back in his home city, his home country, his music was not very well known until his Charlestonia Folk Rhapsody was premiered in 1996. You'll hear lots of familiar folk tunes in this work as Julius P. Williams leads the Prague Radio Symphony Orchestra.

0: Edmund Thornton Jenkins, taking Europe by storm in the early 20th century with music from his home city, Charlestonia, Folk Rhapsody. We heard Julius P. Williams leading the Prague Radio Symphony Orchestra here as we finish out this 9 o'clock hour on Vermont Public Classical. 106.9 WVTI Brighton, 88.1 WNCH Norwich, 102.1 WVXR Randolph, 107.5 WVER FM 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vermontpublic.org. I'm Helen Lyons. It's been a pleasure spending time sharing music with you on this Friday, June 19th. Happy Juneteenth to you all. Walter Parker has the day off today, so we'll be heading on over to our friends at our Classical 24 service for the rest of the day until Exploring Music with Bill McLaughlin.
1: Good morning. From the Fairbanks Museum in St. Johnsbury, this is the Eye on the Sky forecast. A very stormy day through the region yesterday. Numerous reports of damaging winds from thunderstorms and rivers running very high. Some minor flooding reported. The storm that swept the active cold front east yesterday is slowly spinning from Quebec City toward northern Maine, establishing a cool, moist northwest airflow. It means lots of clouds, more sun south, but increasing showers north, especially this afternoon and evening, even cloudier, cooler, with more numerous showers tomorrow. Today's forecast, clouds, some breaks of sun, more clouds north this afternoon with a rising chance of showers and thunderstorms, especially Adirondacks and Route 2 north. Highs 60s to low 70s north, in the 70s, Champlain Valley and south. Tonight, the evening showers and storms diminish, upper 40s and 50s, and tomorrow, scattered to numerous showers, especially north, 60s and low 70s. I'm meteorologist Mark Breen with an Eye on the Sky.
2: The members of the Arabella String Quartet open the hour with the opening movement to the String Quartet No. 4 by the Chevalier de Saint-Georges.

0: This is Proud to Be from Your Classical, celebrating Pride Month by asking classical musicians in the LGBTQIA community what Pride means to them.
1: My name is Thomas Sundergaard. I'm the music director of the Minnesota Orchestra. I'm just so incredibly grateful that so many people have shown me that they accept me. And I'm so grateful that none so far have shown me the opposite. And I know that I'm very, very lucky about that. My mother and my family have always been so incredibly supportive. It's so wonderful. When I am proud of who I am and I say it very clear, then it's so much easier for a young girl, for a young man, to identify themselves and to find out and to give themselves a little bit of a space to find out if they maybe is in love with someone that is not expected from back home or something like that. This fight, if we can call it that, I think we can, is not only for any certain age. I really think it's very important to grab the parents and to the grown-up people and for them to also act differently and try to embrace the young people with different ways of talking about who your partner will be. Because there's a lot of expectation in the way that we phrase these questions to our kids. In Danish, we actually have a word. It can be either male or female. Kæreste, your loved ones. It's really nice.
0: That was Thomas Sundergaard, and this is Proud to Be, from Your Classical, celebrating Pride Month and the lives and accomplishments of LGBTQIA artists in classical music. You can find more Proud to Be episodes at yourclassical.org.
2: That was a little introduction to conductor Thomas Sundergaard. Now here is Sundergaard with the BBC National Orchestra of Wales, with a piece of incidental music about a woman who makes a mistake where she meets up with death for a dance partner. Whoops. Sibelius's Valse Triste.

Well, if you ever thought taking a walk on the wild side was bad, try taking a dance with the deaf. That was the BBC National Orchestra of Wales with Thomas Sundergaard leading the way. The Valse Triste from Jean Sibelius. Respighi spent years digging through old library archives to find obscure Renaissance lute melodies. Here's something that he dug up. The Ancient Airs and Dances Suite No. 1. The Orpheus Chamber Orchestra performing it.

0: The hot take for today is that Respighi made obscure Renaissance flute melodies cool again. There. Take that. That was the Orpheus Chamber Orchestra performing Respighi's Ancient Airs and Dances Suite No. 1.
1: As the U.S. marks 250 years since the signing of the Declaration of Independence, Vermont Public is taking a close look at what this milestone means in Vermont.
2: There are flaws. There are great things.
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0: Haydn's Piano Sonata No. 48, Jenna McConnell Mason at the piano. Up next, you'll hear an absolute thunderbolt of a finale. We are headed to France.
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1: Before we head off to France to break some Parisian rules, let's take a visit to a little bit of nostalgia with Edward Elgar. He wrote this piece as a 12-year-old child to piece together his Want of Youth suites. Here's Raymond Leopard leading the Indianapolis Symphony Orchestra.

Raymond Leppard and the Indianapolis Symphony Orchestra. That was Elgar's Wand of Youth, Fairies and Giants. This next tune completely shattered traditional French symphonic rules. César Franck threw the Parisian musical establishment into a frenzy with his symphony in D minor because of a structural choice he made. He threw his grand finale into the ring with melodies used in his earlier movements. Now that sounds harmless, but back then, that's how you start a fight. Court Mazur leads the New York Philharmonic.

0: Court Mazur and the New York Philharmonic with the finale from César Franck's Symphony.
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It must have been really something to be there on January 1st, 1863, the first watch night services. Enslaved and free African Americans gathered in homes and churches all over the country awaiting news that the Emancipation Proclamation had taken effect. And at the stroke of midnight, all enslaved people in Confederate states were declared legally free. And then June 19th, 1865, the news reached Galveston, Texas. And Juneteenth was born. We celebrate with music by Margaret Bonds, her Montgomery Variations later this hour.

The music of Beethoven with the Bozar Trio. Boy, they were together a long, long time, playing the third movement of the Piano Trio number 9 in E-flat. Great music coming up. We're also celebrating Juneteenth today, so I hope you can stick around for a while. I'm Lynn Warfel. Welcome. This is Moonlight. Originally, I think this was titled Promenade, if I'm not mistaken. The title Debussy originally had in mind this piece from Sweet Bergamasque, but we know it as Moonlight, Clair de Lune. Here it is in an orchestration by Leopold Stokowski with the Quebec Symphony led by Yoav Talmi.

Now, of course, Clair de Lune is a classic, Claude Debussy's music played there by the Quebec Symphony, but it's amazing, just like with film scores, film music, motion picture music, when you equate it, the music, with a scene in a movie or even on stage or whatever, it's like just sticks in your mind. And when I hear Clair de Lune now, I think of that final scene in Ocean's 11 in 2001, the film that starred George Clooney and Brad Pitt, but also had, Elliot Gould and Carl Reiner in the cast. And at the end, you hear Clair de Lune as they're just standing there at the Bellagio Hotel in Vegas and watching the water fountain show. It's really, I don't know, if that's always what I think of. Well, here's something whimsical. And the question is, in Grillen Symphonie, does it mean whimsical? Which it does. The word does mean that. It also means crickets. I personally think it's whimsical crickets. Have a listen.

0: See? Funny crickets. That's what I hear. The whimsical symphony, Grillenzamphonie, the word Grillen in German can mean either cricket or humorous, whimsical. That was Ensemble Caprice.
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1: We celebrate Juneteenth with composer Margaret Bonds, born in 1913. She died in 1972. One of the very first Black composers, performers to gain recognition in the United States. She also was a pianist. She's best known for her arrangements of spirituals and frequent collaborations she did with Langston Hughes. She was one of the first African-American women to have her music broadcast on European radio and also performed widely in Africa. Yeah, she was only the second African-American woman in classical music to be elected to a full membership in ASCAP. Now, she was born in Chicago, and she went to my alma mater, Northwestern University, and I do look to that with pride. I wish I could look to with pride as the way she was treated there, but she was not treated well at Northwestern at all. And although she got her education in spite of it all, she studied piano and composition with Florence Price and later with William Dawson, but Florence Price in Chicago, and then started her studies at Northwestern. But it was very, very difficult. She faced a lot of discrimination there, I am sorry to say. Here are her Montgomery Variations with the Royal Scottish National Orchestra, led by Kellen Gray.

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0: Nevertheless, she persisted. After Margaret Bonds graduated from Northwestern University, she went on to Juilliard, and she wrote that work, The Montgomery Variations, and we heard the Royal Scottish National Orchestra led by Kellen Gray. She wrote that in 1964. It was dedicated to Dr. Martin Luther King Jr. after Bonds made a visit to Montgomery, Alabama, and the surrounding areas where she really got involved in the civil rights movement in 1963.
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0: The finale to Schubert's Ninth Symphony with the Cincinnati Symphony Orchestra, led by Thomas Schippers. I'm Lynn Warf.
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3: Good afternoon. From the Fairbanks Museum in St. Johnsbury, this is the Eye on the Sky midday forecast. Following the very stormy weather over much of the region yesterday, the weather has settled down, though we're still under the influence of the same storm, now spinning slowly east through northern Maine. The storm's circulation is drawing cool, moist air around it, approaching us from the north with lots of showers through Quebec. They shift south into northern areas this afternoon, back off tonight, and then spread even cloudier, cooler weather in tomorrow with more numerous showers, again, more so north, still a few leftover showers on Sunday. Now the details. Clouds, some breaks of sun mostly south, more clouds north with a rising chance of showers or a thunderstorm in the 60s to near 70 north, in the 70s Champlain Valley and south. Tonight, the evening showers or storms mainly north will taper off in the 50s. Saturday, showers increasing especially north, 60s and low 70s. I'm meteorologist Mark Breen with an Eye on the Sky.

The Chardash by Vittorio Monti. That's one of those pieces I know when I finally learned what it was and who wrote it, but I know that melody. You can sing along with it, and then you find out what it was. The London Festival Orchestra was the ensemble. They were joined by violin soloist Yosef Sakhanov. Coming up, something that we feature about this point in the day that you can have for free. Music for free. I'm Lynn Werfel. Welcome. I'm glad you're here. This is some music by Scott Joplin, and then we're going to have a wonderful spiritual with the Morehouse College Glee Club Quartet. I'm going to play them back to back, really, the Reflection Rag and then Good News. Celebrating Juneteenth, the significance of June 19th, 1865. The Confederate territory freed enslaved people before this, but even though the Emancipation Proclamation was made effective in 1863, it wasn't implemented at places still under Confederate control. As a result, in the westernmost Confederate state of Texas, enslaved people wouldn't be free until later. That came June 19, 1865, when some 2,000 Union troops arrived in Galveston Bay. Celebrating today, Juneteenth, here's the Reflection Rag by Scott Joplin with Benjamin Loeb.

0: The quartet from the Morehouse College Glee Club performing the spiritual good news. And before that, Scott Joplin's Reflection Rag, played by Benjamin Loeb.
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1: This is a symphony by Mozart, the third to the last that he wrote. He wrote three in very quick succession, 39, 40, and 41. And this was completed June 26th of that summer that he completed the other two, 1788. Symphony number 39 with the Berlin Philharmonic led by Carl Böhm.

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0: The third to the last symphony Mozart ever wrote, number 39, with the Berlin Philharmonic led by Carl Boehm. 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
1: Well, Tchaikovsky made quite a journey in his day, from St. Petersburg to Rome, but that's where he was, near the baths at Caracalla that still stand to this day. He didn't know at the time that his hotel was right next to an army barracks, and they blew reveille really early, but he was not upset about it at all. He used it in the beginning of his Capriccio Italiano, a celebration of Italy and Rome, here with the Bournemouth Symphony Orchestra, led by Andrew Litton.

0: He was so happy to be in Italy. He didn't complain at all about his room being right next to where he could hear Reveille being blown every morning. Tchaikovsky's Capriccio Italien. I'm Lynn Warfel.
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When Felix Mendelssohn wrote this, his first piano concerto, he was on an extended stay in Rome where he was so happy. He wrote home to his parents and just was gushing about everything he saw in Italy and how he couldn't wait for more and thanking them profusely for making the trip possible. That's back in the days when you went for the season, you know. In his travels, he met a pianist by the name of Delphina von Schauraut in Munich, and this concerto is dedicated to her. So, obviously, really, she was on his mind in one way or the other while he was in Rome. The concerto number one later this hour.

From the Art of Fugue, counterpoint number 13, music by Bach, and it was played by Yo-Yo Ma, cello. The bassist was Edgar Meyer, and playing mandolin, Chris Teeley. Coming up, we're going to be celebrating Juneteenth with a couple of pieces of music, and then Mendelssohn's Piano Concerto. It's Friday. Are you glad about that? Ambivalent? Maybe you didn't want it to be. Do you prefer Mondays? That's fine, too. I'm Lynn Warfel. I'm glad you're here. It is Juneteenth today, and we are going to be celebrating with a couple of pieces of music here and a performance by a really wonderful pianist from an extremely musical family. We're starting off with a work by Letty Becken Alston, born in 1953. She passed away in 2014, American composer known mostly for her piano work and a series of concerts that she called Letty Alston and Friends. This is her variations, I should say these are her variations on Lift Every Voice and Sing, played by Lara Downs.

Music by the late Letty B. Alston, variations on Lift Every Voice and Sing, played by pianist Laura Downs. From three spirituals set by Adolphus Hailstork, here's O Freedom with the Virginia Symphony led by Joanne Folletta.

0: A setting by Adolphus Hailstork from his three spirituals. That was O Freedom, Joanne Folletta, leading the Virginia Symphony Orchestra.
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0: 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Isa Takana-Mason playing piano with the London Mozart Players led by Jonathan Bloxham. 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
1: This is music by Luigi Boccherini, a D minor symphony. The group is Cantilena, and they're led by their founder, Adrian Shepherd.

A symphony by Luigi Boccherini, a D minor symphony, Cantilena, led by Adrian Shepherd. This is Jean-Yves Thibaudet to play George Gershwin's Dance of the Waves.

0: I don't know that I've ever heard that one. The Dance of the Waves by George Gershwin, and it was played there by pianist Jean-Yves Thibaudet. Hope you enjoyed that, and thank you so much for joining me for part of your Friday. I'm Lynn Warfel, and I'm glad that you could be here.
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1: Good afternoon. From the Fairbanks Museum in St. Johnsbury, this is the Eye on the Sky midday forecast. Following the very stormy weather over much of the region yesterday, the weather has settled down, though we're still under the influence of the same storm, now spinning slowly east through northern Maine. The storm's circulation is drawing cool, moist air around it, approaching us from the north with lots of showers through Quebec. They shift south into northern areas this afternoon, back off tonight, and then spread even cloudier, cooler weather in tomorrow with more numerous showers, again, more so north, still a few leftover showers on Sunday. Now the details. Clouds, some breaks of sun mostly south, more clouds north with a rising chance of showers or a thunderstorm in the 60s to near 70 north, in the 70s Champlain Valley and south. Tonight, the evening showers or storms mainly north will taper off in the 50s. Saturday, showers increasing especially north, 60s and low 70s. I'm meteorologist Mark Breen with an Eye on the Sky.

The Scotch Strathspeyan Reel by Percy Grainger with Marc-André Hamelin. Now, when I lived in Scotland, they always said Scotch is the whiskey. When you want to say something else, it's Scots or Scottish. But I'm not going to argue with Percy Grainger. Besides, he wouldn't say much, I don't think. But anyway, that was the Scotch Strathspeyan Reel performed by Marc-André Hamelin. I'm Lynn Warfel. Welcome. It's Friday. It's the 19th of June, Juneteenth, and we're going to get to that in just a bit. But first, this performance by a trumpeter. Boy, he was a great trumpeter, great conductor, too, and he certainly made the reputation of the Seattle Symphony when he was on the podium as their music director, artistic director for so many years. He champions the music of American composers, but here he is playing one of the great Italian composers for trumpet, Giuseppe Torelli, and the Trumpet Sonata No. 1, Gerard Schwartz. He's also leading the Y Chamber Symphony of New York.

Gerard Schwartz playing trumpet and also leading the Y Chamber Symphony of New York, the Trumpet Sonata No. 1 in D by Giuseppe Turrelli. Well, it's a great voice here, and this is by request, actually, from a listener who just wrote to me and said, could you play? Well, I can't play what she asked for with Leontine Price, but it is the fabulous voice of Leontine Price and the traditional City Called Heaven.

0: What a voice she had. Leontine Price and City Called Heaven. Coming up, a work for clarinet by Rossini.
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0: Introduction, Theme, and Variations for Clarinet, as advertised. The music of Gioachino Rossini and Charles Nydick was the clarinetist with the Orpheus Chamber Orchestra.
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1: It's really interesting when you consider the highly popular violin concerto by Beethoven, how popular it is now, but its first performance in 1806 by Franz Clement was very unsuccessful, and the work just laid there for decades, really, until it was revived in 1844 by the then 12-year-old violinist Josef Joachim with the London Philharmonic Society, led by Felix Mendelssohn. Yeah, all-star there. And they kind of revived the whole thing. People love it, and Joachim loved it. Here's the first movement of the concerto with Jeanine Jansson and the German Chamber Philharmonic.

0: Yeah, it had a rather disastrous premiere in 1806, and then after Beethoven's death in 1844, the 12-year-old violin virtuoso Josef Joachim, yes, that Josef Joachim, played it and revived it and thought it was one of the best violin concerti ever written. That was the first movement of Beethoven's concerto with Janine Janssen and the German Chamber Philharmonic led by Paavo Järvi. Hope you enjoyed that, and thanks for your company. I'm Lynn Warfel.
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in celebration of Juneteenth. It's a symphony by the American composer Florence Price. She wrote it in 1945, but never heard it performed in her lifetime. It was one of those manuscripts that was presumed lost until 2009 when a young couple bought her home in St. Ann, Illinois, a summer home, but she lived there most of the time. The house is completely dilapidated. You can see it online, actually, when you search for Florence Price's house in St. Ann, Illinois. And they found all these papers and got them to the right people so they wouldn't be lost forever, including this symphony. Number 4, coming up.

Well, like a lot of romances, the title of that work by Oscar Maricanto, there's a really sweet melody that bookends the thing and some stormy weather in between. That was Izumi Tateno playing piano, the romance, Opus 12 by Oscar Maricanto. Coming up, one of the nocturnes by Claude Debussy and more. I'm glad you're here. It's Friday. It's the 19th of June. We're going to kick off with the Royal Concertgebouw Orchestra playing Festivals, a movement from Nocturnes by Claude Debussy.

Festivals from a larger work called Nocturnes by Claude Debussy, Bernard Haitink leading the Royal Concertgebouw Orchestra. Well, this is music from a Soviet-born Russian composer and pianist. And when you look at a picture of him, he passed away in 2020 at the age of 82. But when you look at a picture of Nikolai Kapustin, he kind of just looks like a jazz guy. You know, I don't know why. He just does. And so he was very influenced by Western jazz and a virtuoso of the Moscow School of Piano Playing. He was born in Ukraine and studied at the Moscow Conservatory. Here's music by Nikolai Kapustin, the Prelude No. 18. The pianist is John Salmon.

0: Yep, Soviet Russian composer, believe it or not, Nikolai Kapustin, passed away not too long ago. His prelude number 18, definitely jazz influenced, played by pianist John Salmon.
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0: This is a music by Florence Price in observation of Juneteenth being today, the symphony presumed lost until 2009, when a whole bunch of documents and manuscripts and all that related to Price's works were found in her summer home outside of St. Ann, Illinois. The archive is now preserved at the University of Arkansas. And the symphony, although she wrote it in 1945, it didn't get its world premiere until the Fort Smith Symphony played it in Fort Smith, Arkansas, May 12th, 2018. Here is her Symphony No. 4 with the Philadelphia Orchestra led by Yannick Nizet-Séguin.

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based on a very dark Hungarian play called Lilium, Carousel, the musical by Rodgers and Hammerstein, and that was the famous waltz with the Cincinnati Pops. I'm Lynn Warfel.

0: Good afternoon. From the Fairbanks Museum in St. Johnsbury, this is the Eye on the Sky forecast. While our weather ranges from sunshine to showers, it all ties into a storm well northeast, now in New Brunswick. Cool, moist air wrapping around this low runs into the mountains, forming more clouds and showers, starting in Quebec and spreading south, while air sinking from the mountains into the southern valleys dries out with more sun. This same storm brings more moisture tomorrow, so more clouds, more showers, then improving Sunday with increasing sun and fewer showers. The forecast details, periods of sun mostly south, more clouds north, a few showers or thunderstorms, likely from the Adirondacks and Route 2 north, increasing late, 60s to near 70 north, in the 70s, Champlain Valley and south. Tonight, the evening showers or storms north, isolated south, will taper off in the 50s, and Saturday, mostly cloudy, a few showers south, numerous in the north, 60s and 70s. I'm meteorologist Mark Breen with an Eye on the Sky.
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Canarios by Santiago de Murcia. I'm Mindy Rantner. It's great to have your company for classical music on a Friday. It's the 19th of June, a federal holiday, and we're celebrating with performances, a performance by clarinetist Anthony McGill and music by an African-American composer of our time, Adolphus Hailstork, coming up in just a moment. Also on the docket, one of the many, many recordings of the Symphony No. 89 by Franz Josef Haydn, Antal Dorati and the Philharmonia Hungarica, among the first ensembles to make complete recordings of all 104 Haydn symphonies, and some Dvorak on the way too later on in the hour. In celebration of Juneteenth, when word finally reached Galveston, Texas, that emancipation of enslaved black people had been declared fully 2.5 years before, this is Adolphus Hailstork's fanfare on Amazing Grace.

a fanfare on Amazing Grace by Adolphus Hill Stork, the Virginia Symphony Orchestra, conducted by Joanne Folletta. Music by a Black composer. And the spotlight next is on Anthony McGill, clarinetist extraordinaire, who teamed up with pianist Gloria Chin to record the Clarinet Sonata No. 1 by Johannes Brahms. This is the fourth movement.

Anthony McGill, the principal clarinetist of the New York Philharmonic, with pianist Gloria Chen. That was the fourth movement from the Clarinet Sonata No. 1 by Brahms.

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A little Haydn on a Friday, as Antal Dorati conducts the Philharmonia Hungarica. 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

0: Symphony No. 89 by Franz Josef Haydn, Antal Dorati conducting the Philharmonia Hungarica. And I think that was one of the early ensembles and conductors who together recorded all of Haydn's symphonies. As for Antal Dorati, he was conductor of what was then known as the Minneapolis Symphony Orchestra for a dozen years, also made some fabulous recordings with the Detroit Symphony.
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Antonín Dvořák wrote this sonatina for a couple of his kids to play. We have a recording by somebody else's kids, and they are siblings, violinist Gil Shaham and pianist Orly Shaham.

0: the G major sonatina by Antonin Dvorak, played by violinist Gil Shaham and pianist Orly Shaham.
1: I'm Mark Breen. Welcome to Night Sky for Friday, June 19th. This June's evening display of celestial treasures will lose some of its gems in the next few days, mostly from the inevitable transition of the Earth's orbit around the Sun. In addition, our motion combines with our planet's axial tilt to give us our longest daylight of the year this Sunday, the summer solstice. Even from earlier this week, you can see how much more challenging Mercury and Jupiter are to find, very low in the west-northwest in the bright twilight near 9:30. Venus, curiously, is still edging farther from the Sun, however, it appears lower in the west and will continue this slippage mainly because the Earth's north pole, angled toward the Sun, is also angled away from the south. This causes the planets, the Moon, and the zodiac constellations to appear much lower during the summer and fall evenings. The full moon at the end of this month will be a good example, tracking so low in the south that any trees or hills will render it very difficult to view. Next week, the moon runs low while the summer triangle and Arcturus ride high on Night Sky. Night Sky is a production of Vermont Public and the Fairbanks Museum and Planetarium.
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This is the Composer's Datebook for June 19th. I'm John Bird. Today's date marks the 1953 New York premiere of a musical movie that flopped when it debuted but has since become a cult classic, and for two very good reasons. First, the movie's script, written by Dr. Seuss, was about a little boy named Bart who didn't enjoy practicing the piano and who was worried that his widowed mom might marry his dreaded piano teacher. The film, entitled The 5,000 Fingers of Dr. T, is cast as Bart's dream, or nightmare, with surreal scenarios as only Dr. Seuss could imagine them. Second, the film boasted a score by Frederick Hollander, a composer of droll Berlin cabaret songs, who found a welcome home in Hollywood. For The 5,000 Fingers of Dr. T, Hollander crafted witty songs and an extravagant instrumental sequence for a wacky Seussian ballet. Despite all that, the New York Times reviewer was bored. A ponderously literate affair, he wrote. The film did have its fans, however, and one was a little boy who did like to practice the piano. Singer and pianist Michael Feinstein, who lovingly gathered together all of Hollander's used and unused music for the movie for a limited edition CD set released in 2010.

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1: And Friedrich Holländer is the composer who wrote a very famous song from the cinema called Falling in Love Again. Here's some music by Tchaikovsky.

November from The Seasons by Tchaikovsky, Konstantin Orbelian with the Moscow Chamber Orchestra. It's always nice to have company for classical music. I'm Mindy Rantner. I'm glad we could get together on this Friday, June 19th, a holiday, and we'll celebrate in just a moment. The first symphony by Englishman William Boyce on the way in the course of the hour. Some well-known and very beautiful, I think, music by Felix Mendelssohn. And we'll dance with a piece by Edvard Grieg later on in the hour. Well, today is Juneteenth, which has been a federal holiday only since 2021, but it marks the official, truly official end of slavery in the United States, the Emancipation Proclamation dating from January of 1863. Word didn't get to Galveston, Texas until the 19th of June, 1865. Here's Paul Freeman with the London Symphony Orchestra Strings and the best-known movement from the best-known work by Nigerian Fela Sowande, his African Suite.

Paul Freeman and the London Symphony Orchestra strings with music that was actually written for the radio. Joyful Day, the opening movement from Felos Owande's African Suite. And on this Juneteenth, we consider the spiritual. Didn't my Lord deliver Daniel?

0: Moses Hogan made that arrangement of the spiritual Didn't My Lord Deliver Daniel? Craig Hella Johnson conducted Conspirare.
1: As the U.S. marks 250 years since the signing of the Declaration of Independence, Vermont Public is taking a close look at what this milestone means in Vermont.
2: 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There are great things.
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The Symphony No. 1 by William Boyce, Sir Neville Mariner, and the Academy of St. Martin in the Fields. 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Some music that Felix Mendelssohn composed for a production of one of Shakespeare's best loved plays.

0: I've always loved the scherzo from A Midsummer Night's Dream, incidental music by Felix Mendelssohn. Andre Previn conducted the Vienna Philharmonic.
1: When Vermont Public lost more than $2 million annually in federal funding last year, you showed up. 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
1: So, I say Carl Orff, and you say, yep, Carmina Burana. It is by far his best known work, and it's kind of a big production, big orchestra, big chorus. Sometimes there are performances with dancers. It's quite the thing. But he could also write little music that was more in keeping with his philosophy of music education, especially.

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Klaus Rainer Scholl leading the Mainz Wind Ensemble in Karl Orff's Little Concerto. And we have some dance music from Edvard Grieg on this Friday, the second, third, and fourth of his Norwegian dances.

0: three of the four Norwegian dances for orchestra by Edvard Grieg. The Iceland Symphony Orchestra was conducted by Petri Sakari.
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The composer of this music is best known by far for his operas. It's not that they were necessarily very numerous, but they were really big, very long. Usually, Wagner wrote both the music and the words. But in this case, he was writing just for orchestra. He completed one symphony when he was 19 years old, and a couple of years later, he started work on another. I'm Mindy Rantner. We'll hear a movement this hour. The Katona twins, Peter and Zoltan, made this arrangement and recording of music by Castelnuovo Tedesco.

Prelude and Fugue No. 4 from Well-Tempered Guitars by Castelnuovo Tedesco, arranged and played by the Katona Twins. I'm Mindy Rattner. It's great to have your company for classical music on this 19th of June. Some music by Mozart and Wagner, and David Diamond's Rounds for String Orchestra coming up later on in the hour. We observe, we celebrate Juneteenth today, when Black enslaved people in Texas finally got the word. Official emancipation had actually taken place 2.5 years earlier. So we should be overjoyed. That's the name of this tune by Stevie Wonder.

Ralph Heckema made an arrangement of Overjoyed. It's a Stevie Wonder tune, and it was played for us on Juneteenth by the Califax Reed Ensemble. And the Oregon String Quartet has recorded music by one of the great African-American composers of the 20th century, William Grant Still.

0: The Oregon String Quartet for faculty members from the University of Oregon School of Music getting together in 1982. Among their recordings, music by William Grant Still, and we heard selections from his Little Folk Suites as we observe Juneteenth.
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When Richard Wagner was a 19-year-old student in Leipzig, he composed a symphony in C, and it's the only complete symphony from his entire composing career. But a couple of years later, he decided he'd try again. He wrote a symphony in E, which was never completed. Here's Wolfgang Sawallisch and the Philadelphia Orchestra.

a movement from the incomplete Symphony in E by Richard Wagner. Wolfgang Sawallisch conducted the Philadelphia Orchestra.

0: Clarinetist Sabina Meyer, Hans Funk, and the Dresden State Orchestra with the third movement from Mozart's A Major Clarinet Concerto. Some music for strings coming up in a moment.
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Hello there, and welcome to Exploring Music. It's Bo McLachlan here. The final day this week in our 10th week of exploring the development of symphonic form. We started 10 years ago with music of Franz Joseph Haydn and Mozart and Beethoven. And by today's show, we've come up to young Aaron Copland coming back from Paris in 1924 and 25. Copland born in Brooklyn, 1900, studied here in New York City for a while, and then went off to Paris to study, and happily ran into Nadia Boulanger at the suggestion of another American composer who had just gotten there, a young fellow named Virgil Thompson, from whom we'll be hearing a little bit later in this show. Nadia Boulanger, marvelous musician. Now, Boulanger had a younger sister named Lily, who was a marvelous composer, but died very early. And so Madame Boulanger, she was always called Madame by all of her pupils, decided she would compose no more herself, but she would teach young composers. And boy, did she. It was Virgil Thompson's line that said, "Every small town in America has a pharmacy and a Boulanger pupil. Count on it." And perhaps the most renowned of all of her pupils didn't come from a small town in the middle of America. He came from Brooklyn, Aaron Copland. And when he got a chance to go back to New York to play a concert with what was then the New York Symphony under Walter Damrosch, he got the idea to make a symphony for organ and orchestra, which could utilize his teacher, Nadia Boulanger, if she was a great organist. We're going to hear two movements of Copland's Symphony for Organ and Orchestra. Second movement, Wild. It's a scherzo, and Copland says, "In this, I tried to use the raw material of jazz." Remember, he's writing this in 1924, same year as Rhapsody in Blue. The finale opens with a lovely viola solo and then becomes even more and more interesting, as we'll see. The second and third movements, the scherzo and finale of Aaron Copland's Symphony for Organ and Orchestra, composed in 1924, given its premiere in New York 1925. E. Power Biggs is the organist. Leonard Bernstein leads the New York Philharmonic. Music of Aaron Copland.

At the conclusion of the premiere performance of this piece we just heard, the conductor, Walter Damrosch, turned to his audience in New York City and said, "Ladies and gentlemen, if a young composer can do this at the age of 24, I will tell you that by the time he is 30, he will probably commit murder." Copland didn't find it all that funny. We just heard music of Aaron Copland, the Symphony for Organ and Orchestra. We heard the second and third movements, the scherzo and the finale. Leonard Bernstein conducting the New York Philharmonic in that performance, and the organist. Everyone was always sure that his initial E, as in E Power Biggs, stood for electric. Anyway, he played like electric power was behind him. E Power Biggs with Leonard Bernstein and the New York Philharmonic Orchestra. I mentioned Virgil Thompson, who was born in Kansas City, Missouri, to make a point. Virgil Thompson said, "The city of Kansas City is not in the state of Kansas. There is a river between us. It's called the Kaw, unless you're from out of state, in which case you call it the Kansas, in which case you probably don't say Missouri either." All right, Virgil Thompson, fellow from the Great Plains, the way he presented himself, said that he moved to Paris because Paris reminded him more of Kansas City than any other place in the world. Spent a lot of time there in the 1920s, and was actually Virgil Thompson who got to Paris long enough to scope it out. He started to take counterpoint lessons with Nadia Boulanger, and when Aaron Copland arrived, Virgil said, "Aaron, you must take lessons with my teacher." So that's how that connection was made. Let's hear a symphony of Virgil Thompson. He wrote an earlier symphony called Symphony on a Hymn Tune, which we've heard on the show several times. So we're going to hear the second symphony, which Thompson composed in 1929. We'll have time today just for the finale, the Allegro. In this performance, James Sedaris conducts the New Zealand Symphony Orchestra.

How about that? Ends in G. Or at least on the chord of G major. Up until then, I thought that Virgil Thomson was demonstrating just how much music there is in the key of C major. But he ends on the dominant. I almost wanted to go. But Virgil was an original fellow, certainly was. The finale of Virgil Thomson's Symphony No. 2 in C, composed in 1929. The revision we heard was done in 1941. That was James Sedaris conducting the New Zealand Symphony Orchestra music of Virgil Thomson, following on the heels of music of Aaron Copland. You're tuned in to Exploring Music, and once again, 10 years in a row now, we've been exploring the form of the symphony, starting with Haydn and Mozart and Beethoven, and continuing up to, well, we're coming up to Samuel Barber's First Symphony in a moment. Drop us a line. Let us know how you like this show. Also, tell us some ideas you have about what you'd like to hear, some themes you'd like us to pursue when exploring music. Simplest way to get to us is through our website, exploringmusic.org. Drop us a line. All right. In yesterday's show, we heard of George Antheil, the young composer from Trenton, New Jersey, who fell into the arms of an angel when he met Mary Curtis Bach, a very wealthy woman from Philadelphia who supported Antheil on his trip to Paris in 1922. Just 2 years later, 1924, Mary Curtis Bach, at the pleading of Leopold Stokowski, who was then the conductor of the Philly Orchestra, founded the Curtis Institute of Music on Rittenhouse Square in Philadelphia, just 4 blocks from the Academy of Music. In the very first class at Curtis Institute, they took in a 14-year-old boy from Westchester, Pennsylvania, a little town about 20 miles to the west of Philadelphia. His name was Samuel Barber, and Sam wasn't sure what he wanted to do. He could play the piano very well, but he really loved to sing. Beautiful baritone voice, which continued to develop. But while he was studying at Curtis, Samuel Barber began to compose, and it turned out that's what Samuel Barber would be. He won a prize which took him to Rome in 1935. He went with his friend whom we'd met at Curtis, Giancarlo Mandotti, a young Italian composer who'd come to study at Curtis. And this piece which we're going to hear now is dedicated to Mandotti. It's Samuel Barber's first symphony, which he tells us is in one movement, although it does have three sections, which sounds kind of like three movements to me. Allegro, ma non troppo, allegro molto, and then, curiously enough, andante tranquillo. A lot of times you would think of first symphony from a young man. He's only 25 years old when he's writing this piece. You would think there'd be all kinds of cannons going off at the end. No, andante tranquillo. Beautiful performance from the Royal Scottish National Orchestra under wonderful American conductor Marin Alsop.

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Well, I have to take back my remark about this piece lacking fireworks at the end. Now that I remember the timpani playing along with the tune there at the end, there's plenty of racket at the end. Marvelous piece from a 25-year-old composer when he composed it, Samuel Barber, the Symphony No. 1. Maren Alsop conducted that performance with the Royal Scottish National Orchestra. Piece first heard in Rome with the Philharmonic Agusteo Orchestra under Bernardo Molinari, 13th of December, 1936. And you know who was in the audience for that performance? Arturo Toscanini, who asked Barber to create a string orchestra arrangement of the slow movement of his quartet, which Toscanini had also heard. That becomes the famous Adagio for strings. So that performance given in 1936 December, by January of 1937, the Cleveland Orchestra, just a month later, had played it. New York Philharmonic gave its premiere in March of 1937, and that conductor, Radzinski, took it to the Salzburg Festival in 1937 with the Vienna Philharmonic. Marvelous that this new piece by this young composer was heard all over the United States and Europe within less than a year. Reminds me of the success of Shostakovich's First Symphony after he composed that one 10 years before, 1926. And that brings us to the conclusion of this 10th week exploring the development of this symphony. Wonderful story. And you know, there are enough symphonies in the can that we haven't gotten to. We'll probably do another 10 shows. I'm not sure if I have energy for that much, but we'll start it, I promise. Meantime, it was great to have you along for this 10th journey into the symphonic form. See you next week.

0: 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I'm Bill McLaughlin. 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